Everything you say is just not good enough. There's no lesson to be learned here. 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

0: This is Central Control. We have the entire area under electronic surveillance. 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
1: Cette escapade londonienne avait en partie pour but de rencontrer J.J. Bola, romancier et poète d'origine congolaise. Nous avions rendez-vous au café de la librairie Foyles.
5: Hi, my name is J.J. Bola. I'm a writer and poet, originally from Congo, but grew up in London. I have published 3 books of poetry called Elevate, Daughter of the Sun and Word. And I have recently published a novel which came out last year in June 2017 called No Place to Call Home.
6: Could you tell us maybe a little about, we were talking previously about languages, and the language you were brought in, yeah. Brought up in, and the way you discovered English around what, the age of 7 or 8 when you moved here.
5: The main language that we spoke was Lingala, one of the 4 main languages of Congo, and French as well. And so when we arrived here, I had to learn English, and I did it quite naturally because, you know, we went to school and we were integrated into the culture, and I read lots of books with my parents. Especially my father was very insistent on me and my siblings. I have 4 brothers, by the way, so imagine like 5 of us in the house, 5 boys as well, so what kind of house that must have been. But I think out of all of us, it was really me who read the most. Like, I remember always being the one who was reading by my own will, whereas like the others more so kind of like had to be told to read, and it just kind of came to me a bit more naturally, and it really made it easier for me to learn the language, but also feel comfortable, you know,
6: in the culture.
5: Feel comfortable in the culture, feel comfortable in the way that I express myself and in the way that I use words. And learning English, especially getting deeper interested in English literature, also made me really appreciate different types of literature from other cultures around the world.
6: Do you think in your poetry there are traces of your Congolese background and origin?
5: Yeah, absolutely. I think maybe with some of the poems, the way I write, in terms of the rhythm or the structure or the imagery that I use, really I think it resembles a lot of the styles of expression that's quite common in Congo. So a lot of our traditions, whether it's through music or oral tradition or poetic literature, we have very hopeful kind of language, very beautiful imagery that's, I guess, unconventional. But I try to, as much as possible, I guess it's just something that's in me, inside my own, I guess, culture, the way that I understood the stories that were told to me when I was young, you know, and I guess that's deeply influenced how I tell stories now as a writer.
6: Coming back to English or British culture, do you feel fully at home in London?
5: I do and I don't. Yeah, Londoner, yeah, I have a love-hate relationship with London. You know, I really, in some parts, I really love it. It's so incredibly diverse and amazing, and there's just a million things to do. You know, you will never feel quite bored in this city. Like, you can go out on any given day, and no matter what your styles are, whether you want to sit in a quiet cafe and drink tea, or whether you want to go on a night out in the bar, or go to a museum, or go to watch some sports, whatever it is that you want to do in this city, it's, you know, the city is available and it's open to you. But on the other side now, I feel like it's a city that's not as warm as it could be, and not just in terms of the climate, but just like, also in terms of like the culture and interactions between people. Yeah, it takes a little while for Londoners to come out of their shell and to embrace each other in the way that's maybe a bit more natural in other cultures. And for me, growing up in a Congolese culture and a Francophone culture where, you know, people are quite open, people quite openly embrace and, you know, and kiss and hug and touch and all of that just upon greeting, even if you're strangers. And having to exist between, you know, that kind of culture where it's more embracing, but also like the Anglophone culture where it's maybe a bit more distant. Sometimes it can take a little while to navigate between, or you have to be a bit more careful about what you do and where.
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3: JJ, could you please tell us how you managed to reconcile your Congo heritage and the fact that you're an English writer,
4: yeah,
3: an English novelist and poet?
4: Right. So it's really interesting. I find language is very much, I guess, on the one hand, a kind of like political playground. You know, particularly if you take into consideration the history of language and how the world comes to know certain languages and not. And so, I mean, with regards to like English, you know, I mean, it's just part of the history that a large part of the world speaks English because of colonialism, because of imperialism. And so that's one aspect. But then on the other side, there's very much, you know, there's a lot of English poets whose work I really admired, you know, and I still do, you know,
3: like
4: John Keats, for instance. I remember John Keats just written some beautiful poetry that I remember reading as a teenager, one of his poems, Endymion, for instance, Thing of Beauty is a Joy Forever. I have the parts of this.
3: You know what? I'm thinking of. There's a passage in your novel.
4: Yeah.
3: There's a lady in church.
4: Yeah.
3: And you know, she's the one who she doesn't want to learn English.
4: Right.
3: Because
4: exactly. Yeah.
3: She
4: says,
3: anyone, she says, you know, the people who bother to learn English, do they use English to read Keats?
4: Exactly. Exactly. So that's the thing. So that's where, like, there's the actual beauty of. Because I think all languages across the world have its own inherent beauty, you know, in the way that you see the world, in the way that you understand yourselves and each other and culture and philosophy and all of that. And so there's that inherent element of like English that's beautiful, you know, because it allows you to see the world in a particular through a particular lens. And so there's that aspect, but then there's the other aspect where you have to learn English to survive, you know, to be able to function in society, but also there's a certain hierarchy within it, you know, the way you speak English, what kind of accent you do have, you know, like I know very much, like having grown up in London and being a writer that's from London, gives me a certain amount of, although I'm like very much a working class writer, but it gives me a certain amount of privilege in terms of like the English that I speak compared to if I'd grown up in Newcastle. Like if my parents had grown up to Newcastle and I had a strong Newcastle accent, I don't know if my poetry would have been accepted in the same kind of way, you know? And so there's all the, I guess, like political nuances of how language is perceived and used and so forth. And there's benefits and positives, but there's also negatives as well. And I think just like for me, what I try to do as much as possible is to be aware of the politics, but not allow the politics to rule over the way I see the world or the way I see art or the way I see literature, because art and literature and all of that exists beyond the world of politics. You know, I think it's even like superior to politics to a certain degree. And so I try to, whatever I create, just think, okay, how can I best express what it is that I want to express in the language that I'm most comfortable in? You know, and as much as I'd love to write in Lingala, I hope to one day, but
5: you hope to, okay.
4: I definitely hope to one day, but I know that I won't be able to, I haven't yet got to the point where I can express myself and my ideas in the best way in that language, you know, because even like just through conversation, it comes to me a little bit slower, some of the ideas and some of the, and there's just differences, nuances. Like for instance in Lingala, so I'm just kind of rambling it all out, but I use this basic example. So in English we say the sun is rising or the sun has risen, sunrise. You know, and in Lingala we say Dongo Etani, which more so translates to the sun has appeared, right? But if I said in English, oh, look, the sun has appeared, everyone would look at me like, what? Right? Okay, it's appeared. Like, where is it hiding? But we know that, like, scientifically, it does more so appear than it rises, right? But there's something more, you know, the way it's understood in terms of especially the poetry and the image of, like, the sun rising, you know, it just has this particular association that, you know, we all understand what it means when you're speaking in English. But if I said it in Lingala, and I said the sun has risen in Lingala, which is Moye Imati, which is like when something has gone up, everyone will look at me like, you don't know how to speak this language, what are you doing? So there's nuances in each language that is correct depending on the mutual understanding we have of those words. Yeah.
1: Quand on évoque les multiples cultures de Londres, comment ne pas penser à la culture indienne et plus particulièrement à la gastronomie indienne? Franchissez la porte d'un restaurant indien, les senteurs vous accueillent immédiatement, puis c'est un festin pour les papilles, mais aussi pour les oreilles.
6: There is a papadums, and on the top one spicy papadums. This is the tamarind sauce, and that one is the onion salad.
5: Okay.
6: And this is the mint sauce, and there's the mango sauce.
5: It smells fabulous.
6: Yeah, it smells fabulous, and this is unique. This sauce is you only get in our restaurants
5: because
6: this is
5: our special. Give the name of the restaurant.
6: There's a Prince of Bengal.
5: Okay. Only in Watford.
6: Only in Watford. Yeah.
5: You need to come to Watford.
6: Thank you.
5: Okay. Thank you.
1: Vous vous demandez certainement comment l'aveugle en vadrouille s'y prend pour visiter les grands sites touristiques. 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
7: I was 16 at the time, preparing to take my O levels, which were the stage before A levels, which was the stage before going to university. And in those days, staff were very strict, as were our head teachers, our headmasters. And I was called in and to discuss my abilities in your French language, which were negligible, to which he said, "Now then, Hume, which one will you fail?" And I said, "French, sir." "Excellent. Take extra free periods." And I did not sit my French. I apologize greatly for that, especially as when I visit your beautiful country.
5: Thank you so much. I just love that kind of story.
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8: How? I guide you every other step.
5: Just leave it alone. Ah, okay. So there was a reason, a precise reason.
8: Yeah, there was.
5: Okay. A momentary lapse of concentration.
8: That's it.
5: Okay.
1: Comme quoi la vue c'est bien utile à condition de s'en servir. J'ai même posé la question à notre poète et romancier JJ Bola.
5: JJ, a weird question has popped into my mind. Mm-hmm. Which would have the more impact on your writing, losing your eyesight or losing your hearing?
4: That's a tough question. I really have to process that.
5: Do you need to see the words, for instance?
4: So the way that I write, for me, I write through hearing, right? It's kind of like music. So my brother, he plays the trumpet. He's amazing. Like, he can play. He's been a childhood virtuoso from a young age. Uh-huh. So watching him, and he composes music as well, and watching how easily he composes, but he hears everything. It's like it comes out of nowhere and just like goes into his head. And so I realized that that's the way that I write, even though it's not like music, I'm not using an instrument, but I hear the words, I hear the rhythm in the words, and where I know where to stop a sentence, and I know where like a sentence should start. I know what the next word should sound like, and I can feel, I can hear if I haven't used the right word in the sentence. So my hearing is very, very important to me. But on the other hand, you know, in terms of eyesight, you see, like I will write and describe things. Like my work is very descriptive. So whether I'm describing images like the sunset, or maybe the way people interact, or the way they move,
5: faces,
4: you know, the crease in someone's smile, that kind of thing, you know. And it's really difficult. But I think losing my hearing would probably have. I prefer to keep my hearing. Okay. I think I could lose my eyesight and still write, because writing is, there's a lot of feeling.
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3: So JJ, I think now you're going to read a passage of your book for us, which is the epilogue, and deals with the theme of home.
4: Yes. If you are lucky, you will never have to remember home through your mother's tears or the rage in your father's voice when it shakes. Home will be somewhere you run to, never away from. It will never chase you away. A rabid dog hot on your heels with teeth like a shark. Teeth so sharp you can already feel it cutting into you. If you are lucky, home will never up and leave you, and up and leave you, and up and leave you, to the point where whenever anyone ups and leaves you, it feels like home. You will look for them as if they are home, because we all need somewhere to stay, even if it is a person, somewhere safe, somewhere warm. Home should never be to you an abusive ex-lover. It should never beat you down, taunting you with its beady eyes and clenched fists, knowing too well how much you want it and how much you hurt, because it hurts you. And though it has hurt you, and you left it, you should never long for it, but you do. You wish to return to its forsaken arms to be held once more by home, even if only for a little while. You try to remember whether you left home or if it left you. If you are lucky, its memory will never haunt you when you move on, so you'll not have to remember. A city is merely a collection of buildings, and buildings do not have souls. So how can home haunt you as though a ghost? But it does. Cold sweat on your forehead as you buckle to your knees. For who else wakes in the middle of the night, filled with this longing, both a nightmare and a dream? You cannot tell if home is dying or if it is you, but you know you are both fighting to stay alive, at times fighting each other. Home should never break you in two, so wherever you go, you are never whole. Half of you remains where you left it, and the other half is rejected where you arrive. You are a split, flat-sided pendulum suspended in the air on each side. If you are lucky, and you were, none of this would have ever happened to you. You should have enough of home to take with you wherever you go, yet you don't. You carry only what was left to you, only enough to fit in the cracks of the lines in your palm, a small streak of hope, and so you hold it tight, fist clenched with both rage and regret.
3: Thank you so much.
4: Thank you.
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3: Hi, my name is J.J. Bola. I'm a writer and poet, originally from Congo, but grew up in London. I have published 3 books of poetry called Elevate, Daughter of the Sun and Word. And I have recently published a novel which came out last year in June 2017 called No Place to Call Home.
4: Could you tell us maybe a little about, we were talking previously about languages, and the language you were brought up in, and the way you discovered English around what, the age of 7 or 8 when you moved here.
3: The main language that we spoke was Lingala, one of the 4 main languages of Congo, and French as well. And so when we arrived here, I had to learn English, and I did it quite naturally because, you know, we went to school and we were integrated into the culture, and I read lots of books with my parents. Especially my father was very insistent on me and my siblings. I have 4 brothers, by the way, so imagine like 5 of us in the house. 5 boys as well, so what kind of house that must have been. But I think out of all of us, it was really me who read the most. Like, I remember always being the one who was reading by my own will, whereas like the others more so kind of like had to be told to read, and it just kind of came to me a bit more naturally, and it really made it easier for me to learn the language, but also feel comfortable, you know,
4: in the culture.
3: Feel comfortable in the culture, feel comfortable in the way that I express myself and in the way that I use words. And learning English, especially getting deeper interested in English literature, also made me really appreciate different types of literature from other cultures around the world.
4: Do you think in your poetry there are traces of your Congolese background and origin?
3: Yeah, absolutely. I think maybe with some of the poems, the way I write, in terms of the rhythm or the structure or the imagery that I use, really I think it resembles a lot of the styles of expression that's quite common in Congo. So a lot of our traditions, whether it's through music or oral tradition or poetic literature, we have very hopeful kind of language, very beautiful imagery that's, I guess, unconventional. But I try to, as much as possible, I guess it's just something that's in me, inside my own, I guess, culture, the way that I understood the stories that were told to me when I was young, you know, and I guess that's deeply influenced how I tell stories now as a writer.
4: Coming back to English or British culture, do you feel fully at home in London?
3: I do and I don't. Yeah, Londoner, yeah, I have a love-hate relationship with London. You know, I really, in some parts, I really love it. It's so incredibly diverse and amazing, and there's just a million things to do. You know, you will never feel quite bored in this city. Like, you can go out on any given day, and no matter what your styles are, whether you want to sit in a quiet cafe and drink tea, or whether you want to go on a night out in the bar, or go to a museum, or go to watch some sports, whatever it is that you want to do in this city, the city is available and it's open to you. But on the other side now, I feel like it's a city that's not as warm as it could be, and not just in terms of the climate, but just like also in terms of like the culture and interactions between people. Yeah, it takes a little while for Londoners to come out of their shell and to embrace each other in the way that's maybe a bit more natural in other cultures. And for me, growing up in a Congolese culture and a Francophone culture where, you know, people are quite open, people quite openly embrace and, you know, and kiss and hug and touch and all of that just upon greeting, even if you're strangers. And having to exist between, you know, that kind of culture where it's more embracing, but also like the Anglophone culture where it's maybe a bit more distant. Sometimes it can take a little while to navigate between, or you have to be a bit more careful about what you do and where.
0: Euradio, un aveugle en vadrouille.
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3: JJ, could you please tell us how you managed to reconcile your Congo heritage and the fact that you're an English writer,
4: yeah,
3: an English novelist and poet?
4: Right. So it's really interesting. I find language is very much, I guess, on the one hand, a kind of like political playground. You know, particularly if you take into consideration the history of language and how the world comes to know certain languages and not. And so, I mean, with regards to like English, you know, I mean, it's just part of the history that a large part of the world speaks English because of colonialism, because of imperialism. And so that's one aspect. But then on the other side, there's very much, you know, there's a lot of English poets whose work I really admired, you know, and I still do, you know,
3: for instance,
4: John Keats, for instance. I remember John Keats just written some beautiful poetry that I remember reading as a teenager, one of his poems, Endymion, for instance, Thing of Beauty is a Joy Forever. I have parts of this.
3: You know what? I'm thinking of. There's a passage in your novel.
4: Yeah.
3: There's a lady in church.
4: Yeah.
3: And you know, she's the one who she doesn't want to learn English.
4: Right.
3: Because
4: exactly. Yeah.
3: She
4: yeah.
3: Says,
4: yeah.
3: Anyone, she says, you know, the people who bother to learn English, yeah, do they use English to
4: right.
3: read Keats?
4: Exactly, that's exactly. So that's the thing. So that's where, like, there's the actual beauty of, because I think all languages across the world have its own inherent beauty, you know, in the way that you see the world, in the way that you understand yourselves and each other and culture and philosophy and all of that. And so there's that inherent element of, like, English that's beautiful, you know, because it allows you to see the world in a particular lens. And so there's that aspect, but then there's the other aspect where you have to learn English to survive, you know, to be able to function in society, but also there's a certain hierarchy within it, you know, the way you speak English, what kind of accent you do have, you know, like I know very much, like having grown up in London and being a writer that's from London, gives me a certain amount of, although I'm like very much a working class writer, but it gives me a certain amount of privilege in terms of like the English that I speak compared to if I'd grown up in Newcastle. Like if my parents had grown up to Newcastle and I had a strong Newcastle accent, I don't know if my poetry would have been accepted in the same kind of way, you know? And so there's all the, I guess, like political nuances of how language is perceived and used and so forth. And there's benefits and positives, but there's also negatives as well. And I think just like for me, what I try to do as much as possible is to be aware of the politics, but not allow the politics to rule over the way I see the world, or the way I see art, or the way I see literature, because art and literature and all of that exists beyond the world of politics. You know, I think it's even like superior to politics to a certain degree. And so I try to, whatever I create, just think, okay, how can I best express what it is that I want to express in the language that I'm most comfortable in? You know, and as much as I'd love to write in Lingala, I hope to one day, but
5: oh, you,
4: I know
5: oh, you,
4: that...
5: You hope to, okay.
4: I hope to, I definitely hope to one in one day, but I know that I won't be able to, or I haven't yet got to the point where I can express myself and my ideas in the best way in that language, you know, because even like just through conversation, it comes to me a little bit slower, some of the ideas and some of the... And there's just differences, nuances. Like, for instance, in Lingala, so I'm just kind of rambling it all out, but I use this basic example. So in English, we say the sun is rising, or the sun has risen, sunrise. You know, and in Lingala, we say Dongo Etani, which more so translates to the sun has appeared, right? But if I said in English, oh, look, the sun has appeared, everyone would look at me like, what? Right? Okay, it's appeared. Like, where is it hiding? But we know that, like, scientifically, it does more so appear than it rises, right? But there's something more, you know, the way it's understood in terms of especially the poetry and the image of, like, the sun rising, you know, it just has this particular association that, you know, we all understand what it means when you're speaking in English. But if I said it in Lingala, and I said the sun has risen in Lingala, which is Moye Imati, which is like when something has gone up, everyone will look at me like, you don't know how to speak this language, what are you doing? So there's nuances in each language that is correct depending on the mutual understanding we have of those words. Yeah.
1: Quand on évoque les multiples cultures de Londres, comment ne pas penser à la culture indienne et plus particulièrement à la gastronomie indienne? Franchissez la porte d'un restaurant indien, les senteurs vous accueillent immédiatement, puis c'est un festin pour les papilles, mais aussi pour les oreilles.
6: There is a papadum, and on the top one spicy papadums. This is so the tamarind sauce, okay. And that one is the onion salad,
5: okay.
6: And this is the mint sauce, and there's the mango sauce.
5: It smells fabulous.
6: Yeah,
5: you know?
6: It smells fabulous, and this is unique. This sauce is you only get in our restaurants,
5: because
6: this is
5: our service special. Give the name of the restaurant.
6: There's a Prince of Bengal.
5: Okay, only in Watford.
6: Only in Watford, yeah.
5: You need to come to Watford.
6: Thank you.
5: Okay, thank you.
1: Vous vous demandez certainement comment l'aveugle en vadrouille s'y prend pour visiter les grands sites touristiques. 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
4: I was 16 at the time, preparing to take my O levels, which were the stage before A levels, which was the stage before going to university. And in those days, staff were very strict, as were our head teachers, our headmasters. And I was called in and to discuss my abilities in your French language, which were negligible, to which he said, "Now then, Hume, which one will you fail?" And I said, "French, sir." "Excellent. Take extra free periods." And I did not sit my French. I apologize greatly for that, especially as when I visit your beautiful country.
5: Oh, thank you so much. I just love that kind of story.
1: Autre type de lieu, les musées. 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
2: How?
7: I guide you every other step.
2: Just a little.
5: Ah, okay, so there was a reason, a precise reason.
7: Yeah, there was.
5: Okay, a momentary lapse
7: exactly.
5: Of concentration. Huh?
7: That's it.
5: Okay.
8: Does anyone know what they are? Those little white.
1: Comme quoi, la vue, c'est bien utile, à condition de s'en servir. J'ai même posé la question à notre poète et romancier, J.J. Bola.
5: J.J., a weird question has popped into my mind. Mm-hmm. Which would have the more impact on your writing, losing your eyesight or losing your hearing?
4: That's a tough question. I really have to process that.
5: Do you need to see the words, for instance?
4: So the way that I write, for me, I write through hearing. Right, it's kind of like music. So my brother, he plays the trumpet. He's amazing. Like he can play. He's been a childhood virtuoso from a young age, and so watching him, and he composes music as well, and watching how easily he composes. But he hears everything. It's like it comes out of nowhere and just like goes into his head, and so I realize that's the way that I write. Even though it's not like music, I'm not using an instrument, but I hear the words, I hear the rhythm in the words, and where I know where to stop a sentence, and I know where like a sentence should start, I know what the next word should sound like, and I can feel, I can hear if I haven't used the right word in the sentence. So my hearing is very, very important to me. But on the other hand, you know, in terms of eyesight, you see, like, I will write and describe things. Like, my work is very descriptive. So whether I'm describing images like the sunset or maybe the way people interact or the way they move,
5: faces,
4: you know, the crease in someone's smile, that kind of thing, you know. And it's really difficult. But I think losing my hearing will probably have. I prefer to keep my hearing. Okay. I think I could lose my eyesight and still write, because writing is, there's a lot of feeling.
1: Moi, ne me demandez pas si je préférerais être sourd plutôt qu'aveugle. 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
5: So JJ, I think now you're going to read a passage of your book for us, which is the epilogue, mm-hmm. and deals with the theme of home.
4: Yes. If you are lucky, you will never have to remember home for your mother's tears or the rage in your father's voice when it shakes. Home will be somewhere you run to, never away from. It will never chase you away. A rabid dog hot on your heels with teeth like a shark. Teeth so sharp you can already feel it cutting into you. If you are lucky, home will never up and leave you, and up and leave you, and up and leave you, to the point where whenever anyone ups and leaves you, it feels like home. You will look for them as if they are home, because we all need somewhere to stay, even if it is a person, somewhere safe, somewhere warm. Home should never be to you an abusive ex-lover. It should never beat you down, taunting you with its beady eyes and clenched fists, knowing too well how much you want it and how much you hurt, because it hurts you. And though it has hurt you, and you left it, you should never long for it, but you do. You wish to return to its forsaking arms to be held once more by home, even if only for a little while. You try to remember whether you left home or if it left you. If you are lucky, its memory will never haunt you when you move on, so you'll not have to remember. A city is merely a collection of buildings, and buildings do not have souls. So how can home haunt you as though a ghost? But it does. Cold sweat on your forehead as you buckle to your knees. For who else wakes in the middle of the night, filled with this longing, both a nightmare and a dream? You cannot tell if home is dying or if it is you, but you know you are both fighting to stay alive, at times fighting each other. Home should never break you in two, so wherever you go, you are never whole. Half of you remains where you left it, and the other half is rejected where you arrive. You are a split, flat-sided pendulum suspended in the air on each side. If you are lucky, and you were, none of this would have ever happened to you. You should have enough of home to take with you wherever you go, yet you don't. You carry only what was left to you, only enough to fit in the cracks of the lines in your palm, a small streak of hope, and so you hold it tight, fist clenched with both rage and regret.
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0: 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Roger, go ahead.
1: Cessna 81 Echo is over the Compton Airport, 5-2 at 5,000, requesting a ground control approach to the Los Angeles Airport. Over.

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1: This

0: I love you, but I love the Lord. 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I think that's wonderful. But then why can't you bring that same feeling home?
1: I really wish that I could do that.
2: No, we never did it. That was atypical.
0: What makes you think you can do it?
3: I wish you forgot that.
1: Well, he said a man's fellows will be they of his own household.
0: Well, I hardly believe that your own father or mother or brother or sister would be your enemy.
1: You're gonna call him a liar?
0: No, I'm not calling him a liar.
1: Well, I can do all things through the Lord.
0: You can't do it. You saw the way we live and what we did. Do you believe?
1: I really don't think so.
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this fucked up world. 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You gotta have that sweet, sweet love that keeps you warm at night. Ooh, bop, bop, shatter. You gotta have the love.